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0: 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I said Joy 96.5. That's better. Joy 96.5. 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
0: But if we weren't, we'd still be the best. 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

Well, now is the time, yeah? You know, I'd love to welcome up on the stage, because we're doing this thing together tonight, some fellow history makers.

And you know what? I've realised, and I'm still realising over the years, that to be a history maker, you know, it's very little about doing this. And you know, it's everything about what's going on inside here. In Psalm 24 it says, "He who has clean hands and a pure heart, he will ascend the hill of the Lord." And you know, being a history maker is more about the choices you make, not about the songs you sing. It's about staying married to the person you promised to be with. It's about honouring your friends before yourself. And it's about walking humbly before the King of Kings. There's a song that's helped us, guys, as we've been on our travels. Keeps it in focus. And it's been sung from the dawn of time by the angels, and today it will be sung by the history makers.

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Joy 96.5, Justin hanging out with you here on the Joyride for this beautiful Monday morning for the first week of September. It is on its way, and we're kicking things off in the fall just right with our pumpkin spice latte here. And I can't wait. I'm so excited for fall. My favorite time of the year, fall and Christmas, and it's finally here. How exciting. Hey, let's get into the music. Washed Elevation Rhythm right here on the Joyride.

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That was Colton Dixon, The Love I Have For You, right here on The Dryad. Hey, coming up a little later in the hour and into the 8 o'clock hour, we have a fantastic sit-down interview with Dr. Laura Buckingham. Amy is going to sit down and interview him. I can't wait to hear that. That's all coming up, so don't go anywhere. But first, let's play some more music.

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0: God's got a plan for your life. Let me tell you something. Let me tell you something what this culture needs. This culture needs some godly men.
1: It's easy to get distracted, but men, God has a calling for your life, and there is hope. This is Focus on the Family Minute with the late Steve Farrar on how to have a culture of godly men.
0: That's what it needs. A godly man can turn a culture. You say, well, I'm just a young guy. God loves young guys. And here's what you do. You give your life to Christ. You give your whole heart to Christ. You follow Him.
1: Whether you're a teen, young adult, middle age, or older man, it's important to find purpose. More wisdom from the late Steve Farrar at FamilyMinute.org.

I have questioned if you could, and when it led me to the cross, only then.

That was Valley of Worship, Seth Shuler. Coming up now, Keep Going, Rachel Purcell. And then right after this, at 7:40, or seven, like in just 5 minutes, we're going to have Dr. Laura Buckingham joining Amy for a fantastic conversation for the rest of the show. So I hope you have a great day and enjoy that interview.

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1: Welcome to the Joyride, and you're here with Amy, and I have a very special guest with me here today. I must say, I just love this gentleman that has taken the time out of his very busy schedule to spend some time with us today. And he's a legend here in the Maritimes, and a lot of you will know him. I lovingly call him Dr. B, but he is Dr. Laurel Buckingham. For those of you who do not know him, he comes with many different accolades in his history, and I've known him, of course, as the minister and the leader down at what is now called Title Church, the Moncton Church in Wesleyan, the Wesleyan Moncton Church. And I also just recently took his leadership course. So we're going to dive into that. But I would like for Dr. Buckingham, Dr. B, to share a little bit about who Dr. B is. So with that, go right ahead, Mr. Dr. B.
2: Well, I've got a great background. I came from a place called Rosedale outside of Woodstock that's not even on the map. Just a poor farming community. But I've been pastoring in this part of the world for 65 years. I've been involved in ministry. Pastored, first of all, in Plaster Rock and then a place called Monticello, Maine. And then I went from there to Moncton and was at the same church for 45 years. And we saw some wonderful, wonderful things happen there over a period of, a long period of time, in which we started a little tiny, small church downtown and then had to relocate and built new facilities. And then we were in building programs for years and years and years. And we finally finished with a facility that would seat a couple of thousand people. And so it just has been a very rewarding journey with lots of major challenges.
1: Oh, yes, absolutely.

0: Totally. And I had the opportunity when I was learning under you at your Laurel Buckingham Institute, was how many challenges you faced and how you gracefully faced them. And it was so encouraging to learn through you and from you, have the privilege to do that. So tell us a little bit about your time with the Moncton Wesleyan Church.
1: Well, when you said gracefully, I wish that were true all the way through, because there were times I didn't feel very graceful, because I took a church that was somewhat ingrown, in fact, greatly ingrown, and a little bit legalistic, perhaps, and just was not outreach-oriented. And so to bring about the necessary changes in order to for us to have a foundation that could help us to really go forward was a pretty major challenge. And in my early days, and this is a part of growth, I regret that I wasn't where I needed to be in my own growth, but it takes time sometimes to grow, and I'm not justifying what I'm about to say, but I was very insecure. And an insecure person oftentimes is a threatened person and a fearful person, and you quite often are bothered, maybe more than you should be, about some of the opposition. And we had a segment that didn't understand what we're trying to do. And I was so filled with vim and vigor and vision and passion. I just thought everybody would want to get on board. But that's not always the way it happens. And so I wasn't in a place myself to appreciate and understand how to help people from where they are to get to be where they need to be, as far as their thinking and helping them understand and being able to explain and all of that. And so at one point we developed what we call the Manifesto of the Moncton Wesleyan Church, and that really changed everything to some degree, to a great degree, I should say, in that it created a sense of ownership, because that's what I was finding to be the problem with a certain segment, a small segment, not a major segment, but if that small segment is militant, then it can be just very disruptive and can hinder what your vision is calling for as far as action and the necessary changes to go forward. So the basic premise of this manifesto was this: we must use every available means at every available time to reach every available person in every available place. And so that became kind of a vision, mission statement. I don't know which
0: powerful
1: it was.
0: Very powerful one,
1: But it had, first of all, a sense of importance. This is, what could be more important than what Jesus went to the cross for? And it says, right, and we say right after, to seek and to save those who are lost. And I'd have to say, if there's any one thing that unified us more than anything else, it would be that mission statement, because it would come back to bite us, because we realize every once in a while we're not using every available means to reach every available person. So let's get creative here and just figure out what else we have to do in order to really be true to this statement of seeing the lost come to Jesus, because that's what he came for, and what could be more important than what's most important to him. And so what we tried to do is instill in our people the utmost importance of this whole idea of seeing people come to know and have a wonderful relationship with Jesus. So that unified in a way that I would have people tell me who were new to the church. 2 weeks into this church, everybody fully understands its purpose. And that was the purpose, using every available means at every available time to reach every available person in every available place.
0: Oh, I love that. How inspiring. Now, when we come back, Dr. B is going to be walking us through a little bit of his leadership and how he took the lessons that he learned right there at the Moncton Wesleyan Church, now known as Title, and also how the history behind that even, and how he uses that in his leadership even today. So we'll be talking to Dr. B. Do not go anywhere. Come right back.

0: Deuteronomy 1:31. You saw how the Lord your God brought you through the desert. He carried you everywhere you went, just as a father carries his son.
1: And now you have arrived here.
2: Welcome back to the Joyride. I am here with my dear friend, Dr. B. And just before we went to break, we were kind of getting a history of who Dr. B is and his journey throughout his careers and his ministry. And I had a little thought that came to mind. I wanted to pick this amazing brain of his and ask him what the foundation is or what it would be for a ministry to be most effective.
3: Right. Well, in my early days, I was so threatened and so fearful and so insecure that you couldn't trust. I couldn't trust others, and therefore I wasn't trustworthy in a sense. So some of the pushback I got, it was my own fault. Until the lights came on, I was paranoid almost to the point that I had so many enemies I didn't even see my friends. And now I got so many friends, I don't even see my enemies.
2: Oh, I love that.
3: That's been the way it's been for the last 40 years of ministry. And so I've had this transition and saw the tremendous results of that transition from that state of mind to the state of mind of feeling a confidence and a strength and a security that I can function with freedom without all the baggage that sometimes our insecurities bring. And that has really caused unity throughout the entire church. In fact, here this comes to mind now as I'm saying. When we built the 2,000-seat auditorium, we had a business meeting to bring our people together, of course, to vote. And we invited everybody to vote, whether they're a member or not. And the vote for this $5, $6 million project was unanimous. Mm. And the reason it was unanimous, in my opinion, is because people understood the purpose. Mm. It was so that we could reach more people to see lives transformed and people to be set free.
2: Wow.
3: And so what really has been a deep, deep conviction, maybe because of what I went through myself, is how to become a secure, confident person. Mm. And I think one of the key things, there's so many things. When I teach this, I usually share about seven things or so, but maybe the foundation of the foundation is this, to be Christ-centered.
2: Mm.
3: Now, in my early days, I thought I was Christ-centered, but I didn't really understand fully what it meant to be truly Christ-centered.
2: Mm.
3: And so when I think of Jesus and him being at the center, I want to think through what kind of a person Jesus was, and am I living that in that way?
2: Mm.
3: And I saw Jesus as somebody that was always seeking to make people feel the best that they could feel about themselves, rather than even allowing for a second in his own head others needing to make him feel better about himself.
2: Mm.
3: It was always to build others up. It was always to encourage others. It was always to be helping. And by the way, when I think of grace, the grace of God, the unmerited favor of God is what we've always heard. Well, I saw another definition, God's help. And that's what God is all about, is helping. He's a refuge of strength, a present help in the time of trouble. And so that's grace personified. So I was not Christ-centered. I really woke up that I was, our center, just to explain this just a bit here so that we can really impact here, oftentimes it's what's most important to us. And we sometimes think something is important to us that's not really the most important.
2: Mm.
3: So you've got people who are money-centered. You've got people who are sin-centered. You've got people who are possession-centered, and all those different centers. Well, those centers all change.
2: Mm.
3: So if we're tied to a center that's changing all mm-hmm. the time. It's no wonder we're insecure and fearful and threatened because we're tied to the wrong center. Mm. But Jesus never changes. He's always been that way. He always will be that way. And when we're focused on Him at the center and really serious about it and mean it and feel the importance of it, then there's freedom to that and joy to that. So just to explain, in my early days, even in my insecure days, the church was really boomy. And I was being invited to speak all over North America in different places. And when I was speaking to people that weren't doing as well as I was doing, then I had all the answers. Man, I could be arrogant. I thought arrogance was a virtue. But anyway, but then when I was with those, and we used to have a gathering of the pastors of our larger churches that were doing better than I was insecure, I was threatened, I was intimidated, I was imprisoned, I couldn't be myself at all. And so when I got a hold of this concept, realizing that I needed to be, I practiced that for a whole year. And then I went back to one of these gatherings of the pastors of our larger churches, and I was set free. I just decided I'm not going to allow myself even to think about people encouraging me or saying something positive. I'm just going to be totally focused on what I can do to be encouragement to them. Well, what really blew me away is when I got home, I got all kinds of letters from these other pastors telling me how encouraging I was. And I thought I was a nobody in that group. But I became a somebody, not because I wanted to become a somebody. Right. It's just because I wanted to make them a somebody.
2: Yes, you switched the focus.
3: And build them up.
2: Yep.
3: So that was powerful transition for me that set me free and has kept me free.
2: I love that. And that was one of the lessons that I learned and took to heart when I had the privilege of learning under you. And some of the examples that you gave were just powerful, and they've stuck with me. They've resonated.
3: So
2: I love the time here. We're going to come right back. We're not done with Dr. B, so stick around. He's going to tell us some more inspiration when we come back.
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5: Acme has knowingly been making dangerous products for decades.
6: In the new movie Coyote vs. Acme, Wile E. Coyote is still chasing the Roadrunner. But after 8 decades, he realizes maybe the problem isn't his determination. Maybe the problem is Acme's destructively defective gear. It's time for another approach. Wile E. Coyote is going to sue Acme. And just like that, our dogged canine trades in Southwestern highways for a titanic legal battle that might just level the world's biggest corporation. The result is about what you'd expect. Nice messages about determination, slapstick violence, and comedic innuendo. But we also get some disappointing mild profanity, likely parents' biggest concern. So we're giving Coyote versus Acme a 3.5 out of 5 for family friendliness. Read the full review at PluggedIn.com/radio. I'm Adam Holtz with the Plugged In Movie Review by Focus on the Family.

0: Welcome back to the Joyride, and I am here with my dear friend, Dr. B, and we've been having some great laughs. What a true joy it has been to learn under Dr. B and to be inspired by him. And as you can tell when he's speaking, you might have even heard him rattle the mic stand. I've said so many times that Dr. B is like a thinly veiled Pentecostal preacher underneath that Wesleyan disguise. It's been wonderful. But yes, we were talking about our time together when I got the opportunity to learn under him at the Dr. Buckingham Leadership Institute. And I was showing him my wonderful certificate on the wall that I got from it. And I'm very so happy that I had the opportunity to do that. So can you tell the listeners that aren't aware of the fact that you're still doing that and where it all came from, and kind of tell us a little bit more about the Institute?
1: Well, I think because of the journey that we went through, in which the church became the largest in Atlantic Canada, and primarily because of people coming to know the Lord and the hundreds of baptisms over the years, that I felt like a responsibility. If we have got onto something that is effective and it's working, then to keep it to myself would be like a doctor having an answer to cancer and not letting the world know. So I just have felt a responsibility and a conviction. And knowing this is, people think I'm nuts because I'm 86 years old, never felt better in my life, by the way, even though some of my friends don't believe that I'm telling the truth, but I am. So it stems from some of the convictions that I have had and practice that have really made the big difference in my own leadership and ministry. Somewhere along the line, in the beginning days, when I learned some of these things, I developed a definition of leadership for me. And it has kept me free. It set me free and has kept me free. And I think a lot of people talk about being free, and they've been free from sin, but they're not really totally free. And if we can, Jesus said, you shall know the truth, and the truth shall set you free. Mm. But he said, for us to hear these teachings of mine, and then you shall know the truth, and the truth shall set you free. So I developed this definition that goes like this. As a leader, I am responsible to find the solutions to the problems that exist, whether I've inherited them, they've happened independent of me, or been caused by me, by whatever it takes. Mm. Now, that whole business of whatever it takes, that's the creative part that comes in when you have the right attitude that you are responsible. But so many find themselves playing the blame game. And it's my attitude that any situation could be turned around given time. That's a big factor. Given time with the right kind of leadership.
0: Yes.
1: And that's responsible leadership rather than the blame mentality. When we blame, we abdicate. Mm. There's not one thing we can do about the situation because it's somebody else's fault. Mm-hmm. And we just tie ourselves up in nervous energy and upset stomachs and all the rest. But when we say, and what I used to do is go in my little washroom off of my office when we have a major, major big problem. We had plenty of those. Mm. And I'd look in the mirror, smile at myself and say, okay, you got a big one. What are you going to do about it?
0: That's right.
1: And so then we would sit down and think and pray and search and seek and maybe go to a certain book or a podcast or whatever to find answers, because we always believe the answer is there someplace. Mm. But the motivation to do that wouldn't have been there if I didn't recognize how important it is for the leader to be responsible, regardless of who has caused or what has caused the problem. Mm. And that led me, and as I have got away from the church, and looking back, I realized I did a lot more of this than I knew, thought of, that I was doing at the time. But having critical conversations with influencers. Now, they say one out of 15 people are influencers. So you look to see who's the influencer and figure out, and then have one-on-one private conversations to help bring understanding. Mm. In other words, you first of all listen with great respect, because hearing is healing.
0: Yes.
1: And you try to learn more and keep asking questions so that they can feel like you're trying to understand.
0: Yes.
1: And you really are trying to understand. And then if after you get that information you need, if you need to go further and explain, you do it with respect.
0: Mm.
1: You do it with love and consideration. And those conversations, you know, I like to say this. That is one of the greatest hindrances in most leadership. Nobody really wants to do that. Well, the more you do it, the easier it is to do. I'll tell you that. But no, and I think it was Patrick Lencioni who said that the greatest weakness of CEOs of businesses, their unwillingness to have the critical conversations.
0: Mm.
1: Well, if we're going to be fully responsible to find the solutions to the problems that exist by whatever it takes, that's one of the things it's going to take, whether we like it or not, is having those critical conversations.
0: I love that. And also when I was taking that, I was just scribbling down notes when I was in your class with that in the pen that you gave me that didn't work, remember? But it's been stuff that has stuck with me, and I've been, you know, and I've thought about it. I took it home. I digested it. I was like, those critical conversations are so important in how we do them.
1: Oh.
0: That is
1: the attitude that we have. It, you know, sometimes pastors will blame their people for bad attitudes. I think sometimes those of us in leadership have a tendency towards bad attitudes, and others may have toward us. Right. And we set the tone by our own attitude.
0: Yes, exactly.
1: Yeah.
0: So, and on that note, we're going to go right to the next set of music, but stick around because Dr. B is coming back.

0: Welcome back. You are here on the Joyride, and I'm here with Dr. B. And in the last set, if you missed it, we've been talking to him about his journey of faith. We've been talking about his time in ministry. And then we talked a little bit about we just started to get into his Leadership Institute. So if we want to carry on from there, Dr. B.
1: Well, when I finished at the church about 13 years ago, I was tired and didn't know how tired I was, so I rested probably for 2 or 3 months. But then the fire came back, and I just had to continue with a call. And by the way, we can retire from a career, but we can't retire from a call.
0: Amen to that.
1: A career is what we are paid to do. Mm-hmm. A call is what we were created to do.
0: That's right.
1: And so I cannot give up on that as long as I have my health. And I've had a lot of my friends and others say, what we've done since then has really become more effective. It was even more effective than what we were doing while we were pastoring the church for 45 years. And so what we have been doing is 2 or 3 different factors. One is mentoring and coaching, leaders, and leaders of all kinds, business leaders, etc. I've spoken for the McCain Leadership Institute and other groups regarding leadership principles, and it's amazing how those principles are so transferable. Mm-hmm. From the secular to the spiritual and spiritual to the secular, etc. And then we did leadership conferences where we would invite churches to what we call the believability conferences, because there's such a lack of believability about what God can do in this part of the world. Mm-hmm. And that's been a driving force with me. Something has got to help people to believe, because they love hearing what happens in other places, but they say, just because it works someplace else doesn't necessarily mean it'll work here.
0: That's right.
1: And I keep saying, just because it works someplace else doesn't necessarily mean it won't work here. And if it's a principle based on the Word of God, it will work wherever there are people with a pulse.
0: Amen.
1: And so I just have that firm belief. But the only way they're going to believe it is if they see that it has happened. Well, be able to carry on with the Buckingham Leadership Institute, which Kingswood University asked me to do, has enabled me to share the principles and the methodologies that have brought about the kind of results that I feel they have brought about. So the mentoring is in groups or one-on-one, and then we do also consultations with churches, helping churches to go on to the next level. And by the way, I just want to say something about that. We've seen some unbelievable changes.
0: Amazing.
1: In churches that were declining and then just surge ahead and go the other direction, because it's quite a long, quite an involved process, but it's not complicated, it's doable, and we make recommendations based on interviews and focus groups and self-studies and stuff like that, and then I meet with the church for a weekend, and then we suggest some things going forward. So all of that has helped to reproduce over and over and over what we saw happen in our own ministry, and to keep it to myself would have been just wrong.
0: I love that. And it's so good to see how that has helped. And I've heard stories, and I've gone to see other pastors, especially with my time with World Vision. And when I go in and sit down, your name, your little signatures were all over walls when they were going, a lot of the pastors around the Atlantic. So if someone wanted to take this course, if it was a pastor, a leader, even maybe a mom at home that wants to learn different skills of how to help with their family.
1: Yeah.
0: What would be the best way?
1: Absolutely.
0: To get
1: a hold of you? These principles apply in the home, they apply in the business, they apply in every phase of life.
0: Mm-hmm.
1: But first of all, you can just probably the simplest way would be email me. And I just want to say this before I give you the, well, let me give you the email, and then ldb@kingswood.edu. ldb@kingswood.edu. And so I am prepared to go anywhere to speak, by the way, to cast a vision to help churches to hopefully bring about the changes that they want to see happen. and it doesn't make a difference the size of the church. I have preached in churches of 60 and 600, and I don't know that preaching in church of 6,000 or not, but
0: I'm sure you have.
1: We've preached in some great situations. So I am wide open to just help every. That's my biggest concern right there. I just want to see people helped because I needed so much help myself. Mm. And I feel like we do have some insights that truly could help. So it's ldb@kingswood.edu.
0: I love that. Thank you very much. And if you guys can't remember this, we will have this posted on our Spotify, so you will be able to go back and listen again. And also, you can always call us. I have Dr. B on speed dial on my phone for all all those times that I need a little word of encouragement. So, yeah, drop me a line. We are going to be wrapping up our last set with Dr. B. You don't want to miss it. Come on back.
1: This is

0: Welcome back to the Joyride, and you are here with my dear friend, Dr. Buckingham, and I'm a little sad because it's our last set of the day, and he'll be heading out for the next adventure on his pathway today. But before he leaves, I did ask if he could give us either his favorite scripture or a parting word or a prayer or anything that's on his heart for the listeners out there.
1: Well, my favorite scripture has always been Philippians 3:10, that we may know him. And that means getting to know him, which is Jesus, and getting closer to him, and the power of the resurrection. And I love to see demonstrations of God's power. And I think as we do our part, God will do his part.
0: Yes.
1: But if we don't do our part, we can't expect God to do what he expects us to do. And so this sometimes is a problem, because we want to get away from paying the price. And I would just say, you know, when I think of people like Nehemiah and how they persevered, I would just like to emphasize every one of the people mentioned in the Bible, read anything about, were people who had grit, people who persevered, people who stuck by the stuff, didn't give up by every little whimper and every little voice of opposition, every little difficulty. And I keep saying, patience and perseverance pays. And for myself to be so energized at this time of my life, I think has a lot to do with just having purpose. Now, that's not the only thing, but we so much want pleasure. And that, you know, I'm not saying there's anything wrong with pleasure, that it's not sinful, but life is not about pleasure. Life is about purpose. Now, here's the deal, though. If we have a purpose that's an important purpose, and we're seeing that purpose fulfilled, and we're just getting the joy of the results of seeing that purpose come to pass, that is our pleasure. So there's nobody on the face of the earth that's enjoying more pleasure than I am.
0: I love that. I know that from the times I've called you and you're out for a walk and you're enjoying life, and you're just, every time you answer the phone, it's like, good day, my dear sunshine. You're everything we should all want to be when we are 86 years old. What an absolute pleasure it is to spend any time with you, whether that is in the learning under you or having you here today with us in studio. So what a pleasure. And I look forward to the next time. So thank you so much for coming by.
1: My pleasure.
0: All right. And everybody else, stick around. We got a great music set coming up. And thank you for joining us on the Joyride.

0: What would it look like?
1: What would it look like? What would it look like?
2: What would it look like to have the Big C Church of Fredericton come together under the commanded blessing of unity?
3: What would it look like for pastors across the city to stand shoulder to shoulder, praying with one another,
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6: 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See you there.
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2: 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JoyFM.ca. You can live stream us on there. We'd love to have you on board and also being part of what we're doing here at Joy. Hope you enjoyed that interview today. Hey, that's it for us for today for the Joyride in the Morning. I hope you have a great day. We'll see you next time.

You might think not me, but every single breath that you breathe is saying you are a living, breathing, walking miracle. Yeah.

0: miracle.
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1: 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We are located at 527 Queen Street, Fredericton, New Brunswick. 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

0: What would it look like?
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Righteousness and justice are the foundation of his throne. 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

0: What would it look like?
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1: Yeah, yeah, I know. We are the only one.
0: But if we weren't, we'd still be the best. Joy 96.5.

That was Honey in the Rock by Brooke Ligertwood. And up next, we got another Brooke, Brooke Nichols, To Him Who Is Able.

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1: 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We are located at 527 Queen Street, Fredericton, New Brunswick. 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
2: In the new movie Coyote vs. Acme, Wile E. Coyote is still chasing the Roadrunner. But after 8 decades, he realizes maybe the problem isn't his determination. Maybe the problem is Acme's destructively defective gear. It's time for another approach. Wile E. Coyote is going to sue Acme. And just like that, our dogged canine trades in Southwestern highways for a titanic legal battle that might just level the world's biggest corporation. The result is about what you'd expect. Nice messages about determination, slapstick violence, and comedic innuendo. But we also get some disappointing mild profanity, likely parents' biggest concern. So we're giving Coyote versus Acme a 3.5 out of 5 for family friendliness. Read the full review at PluggedIn.com/radio. I'm Adam Holtz with the Plugged In Movie Review by Focus on the Family.

0: be praised. What would it look like?
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2: What would it look like to have the Big C Church of Fredericton come together under the commanded blessing of unity?
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0: What's the nicest thing someone's ever said to you? I asked my Facebook friends this question. Here are some responses. Someone told Ed Wallen, "You look like Clark Gable." "I was flattered," said Ed, "until I considered that Clark had been dead 25 years. Other responses? "I love you. You're funny. I forgive you. Thank you. I'm proud of you. You changed my life." And the word yes. Proverbs 12:18 tells us some people make cutting remarks, but the words of the wise bring healing. Would you do something lasting today? Use your words to bring healing to a young mother, family member, a friend. Go ahead, make their day. And what's the nicest thing someone's ever said to me? It may sound a little sappy, but it's true. My wife said, "I do." And she did. Thanks, babe.
1: 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Laugh Again. 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

Well, good afternoon. It is 4 o'clock on a Monday, the last and final day of August. Can you believe that? Oh my goodness. Well, you are officially on The Drive with Jodes. I am Jody. This is Joy 96.5, and I am glad that you are kicking off your week with me here now. Of course, the very last day of August, like I said. So you might be wrapping up your shift. You might be doing errands, trying to organize the family schedule for whatever is ahead for you. But I've got an extra long lineup of great music to make this afternoon commute fly by. So let's tackle this drive home together with a little Force Frank and Thankful.

That was Patrick Mayberry with 3 Days Later. Well, hey, it's Jody on the drive, and today is International Overdose Awareness Day. And before we get into the rest of the afternoon, I wanted to take a moment for this very sensitive but very important topic, because so many families across our community, across our province, across our country, really, have been touched by grief and pain because of overdose. So if you have lost a loved one, or if you are supporting someone through addiction right now, please know that you are not alone. And there is absolutely no shame in reaching out for help. Today is all about remembering those we've lost without stigma, honoring their stories, and standing together in hope and recovery. If you or someone you love or needs help or support, please contact local community resources. And if you need help getting in touch, please reach out to us here at Joy 96.5. There's always a door open for you. Here's Jimmy McDonald now with Ain't No Way.

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That was Peter Burton with So Long, and it is time for my favorite day of, I guess it's not day, it's time of the day, the Drive with Jones trivia segment. If you have never joined me on a trivia segment before, well, buckle up, welcome in. You know, I hope you had a fantastic weekend, but we are kicking off a brand new week of trivia, okay? And so this week of trivia is all about rebels and pioneers, the artists who dared to play loud guitars and prove that sacred music does not have to sound traditional. So whether you're heading home, running errands, testing your knowledge with me, I got three questions queued up for you. Are you ready? Let's play. All right. Back in 1972, which iconic artist, often referred to as the father of Christian rock, famously challenged the church paradigm with his landmark album, Only Visiting This Planet, and his song, Why Should the Devil Have All the Good Music? Question two. Founded by frontman Glenn Kaiser in 1972, what Chicago-based band became one of the first hard rock and blues rock groups in the Jesus music movement, laying the groundwork for heavy Christian rock? So who was the band that was fronted by Glenn Kaiser in 1972? And finally, what pioneering 1970s band led by Bob Hartman took heavy backlash from traditional churches for using electric guitars and amplifiers before going on to become one of the most successful Christian rock bands in history? We'll think those over while we roll on through some music. I'll be back on the other side of this break with the answers, see how you scored, so stick around.

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3: Well, that was Bay Turner with Somebody's Praying, and we're back here on the Drive with Toads. Let's get right into those answers and see who takes the Monday Trivia Crown today. So the answer number one, the pioneer who sang the song, Why Should the Devil Have All the Good Music? And can I get an amen to that? That was Larry Norman. Answer number two, the Chicago hard rock pioneers were the Resurrection Band. Resurrection Band, Res Band for short. And finally, the legendary rock band that was founded by Bob Hartman is none other than Petra. So how did you do today? If you got 3 out of 3, fantastic job. But if not, hey, I hope you learned something cool about the roots of some of this Christian music that we love. Thanks as always for joining me on the Drive with Toads trivia segment. Keep it locked right here. I've got plenty more music to guide you home safe, including a little from Petra to give, you know, throw it back and give some love to those Christian rock pioneers.

0: God's got a plan for your life. Let me tell you something. Let me tell you something this culture needs. This culture needs some godly men.
1: It's easy to get distracted, but men, God has a calling for your life, and there is hope. This is Focus on the Family Minute with the late Steve Farrar on how to have a culture of godly men.
0: That's what it needs. A godly man can turn a culture. You say, well, I'm just a young guy. God loves young guys. And here's what you do. You give your life to Christ. You give your whole heart to Christ. You follow him.
1: Whether you're a teen, young adult, middle age, or older man, it's important to find purpose. More wisdom from the late Steve Farrar at FamilyMinute.org.
2: 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So hopefully she's out there listening. This one's for you.

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4: In the new movie Coyote vs. Acme, Wile E. Coyote is still chasing the Roadrunner. But after 8 decades, he realizes maybe the problem isn't his determination. Maybe the problem is Acme's destructively defective gear. It's time for another approach. Wile E. Coyote is going to sue Acme. And just like that, our dogged canine trades in Southwestern Highways for a titanic legal battle that might just level the world's biggest corporation. The result is about what you'd expect. Nice messages about determination, slapstick violence, and comedic innuendo. But we also get some disappointing mild profanity, likely parents' biggest concern. So we're giving Coyote versus Acme a 3.5 out of 5 for family friendliness. Read the full review at PluggedIn.com/radio. I'm Adam Holtz with the Plugged In Movie Review by Focus on the Family.
0: Well, it is 5 o'clock, Fredericton. I'm Jody, and if you're just joining me here on Joy 96.5, welcome to The Drive with Jodes. So we are right in the middle of, you know, your late afternoon, creeping into your evening, maybe a little bit of traffic out there if you're driving slow out there right now. Just take a breath and hopefully let the music that I've got lined up for you do a little bit of the heavy lifting for you this afternoon. Of course, it's the last day of August. We're bidding farewell to August today, which is crazy. I can't believe how fast the summer has flown, but I've got another great hour of your favorite encouraging songs to help carry you straight to your driveway with a smile. So please don't touch that dial, and thanks as always for being here. We're going to kick things off with a little David Leonard. This song's called Well.

Well, that's one of the biggest Christian music artists of all time. That is Toby Mac with Lord, It Feels Good. We got Collective Assembly now, a Canadian artist. This song's called Matchless Grace.

That was Lauren Nagel with Let It Be a Hallelujah. Well, welcome back. My name's Jody. You're listening to The Drive with Jodes. I gotta ask, are you a big movie theater fan? Well, recently, over the last year, I signed up for Cineplex's Cine Club. My husband and I decided for our wedding anniversary we would sign up for the Cine Club and start going to more movies together, because we used to do that a lot when we first started dating. And we have been loving getting back into movies, but I feel like there's been so many amazing film drops lately, and that really has made the most out of my club membership. Like, you know, The Odyssey, Spider-Man Brand New Day. And recently, I'm so excited to check out that Coyote versus Acme film. I'm a huge Looney Tunes fan. I actually had a Looney Tunes quote as my graduation quote when I graduated from high school. Like, I love the Looney Tunes. But have you heard of this movie? So Coyote versus Acme, of course, Coyote, like Wile E. Coyote. This is the movie that Warner Brothers almost shelved completely for a tax write-off. And before everybody demanded that it be released, there were people that had seen it in like preview screenings. It did so well. Like word on the street that this movie is actually fantastic. So I want to get out there and see it. What about you? Are you a frequent moviegoer? Do you prefer waiting until you can stream at home? I don't know. Let me know your favorite watch lately. Maybe I can put it on my list. All right, that's enough yapping with Jodes. Let's jump back into some tunes with Cochrane Kill and What Grace Can Do.

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That's a great throwback from Nicole Nordman. I love that. I mean, that really brings me back to my childhood. That song was called Holy. Well, I hope your Monday afternoon is treating you well. And here's a little thought to make you smile today. Out of the billions of people on this planet, God made only one of you. You bring something completely unique to your workplace, your family, your circle of friends that nobody else can. I want you to remember that. Smile. You're doing great. And it's so awesome how unique we all are and how our unique talents and abilities make the world a better place, right? Here's Cade Beers with Younger Days. Thanks for being here on The Drive.

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That's Mercy Me with Better Days Coming. And that reminds me, you know, September is coming, which means for some people, maybe parents, better days are around the corner. But, you know, with September starting tomorrow and, like I said, back to school season, you know, on the horizon, maybe you're a student heading back to class. Maybe you're a teacher. You're already prepping your classroom. Maybe you're a parent trying to wrangle backpacks and lunchboxes. I want to leave you with Joshua 1:9. Have I not commanded you? Be strong and courageous. Do not be afraid. Do not be discouraged. For the Lord your God will be with you wherever you go. So as you step into the new school year, carry that confidence with you. God is walking right alongside you every step of the way. Here's Phil Wickham and Crowder now with It Really Is Amazing Grace.

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0: Well, that'll do it for today's edition of The Drive with Jodes. And that's a wrap on August, everyone. We survived another Monday, but we also survived another month. I was going to say we survived a Monday, but we also survived another month. August has come and gone. I am Jody. And again, I want to thank you so much for letting me tag along with you on your commute here on Joy 96.5. So go home, put away your to-do list, enjoy a peaceful evening with those you love, drive safe, and I will see you right back here tomorrow at 4 o'clock sharp. 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

0: Hi, this is Ben Lowell, and this is Back to the Bible Canada with Dr. John Neufeld. Well, today we begin a new series from the book of Luke, Luke 23 and 24, the conclusion of our series in Luke called The End of the Beginning. So let's turn in our Bibles to Luke 23, 24 as we join Dr. Neufeld now.
1: Many of us are aware of the expression, spoiler alert. Now, spoiler alert, that's a warning that what is about to be revealed is going to spoil what you are intending to watch or to hear or to read. Here's one example. If you've not seen a very anticipated sporting event, either because you are working or some other commitment, and so you missed the big game on television, you're then determined to watch it later. But you don't want someone to spoil your enjoyment by telling you the final score. And so, you know, whenever the final score is being announced, someone might begin with the words, spoiler alert. That tells you to turn off your television if you don't want the game that you intend to watch to be spoiled. Well, that same concept is taken to the world of movies or exciting books. You don't want to know before you begin to read or watch what the end is all about. It'll spoil it. And so, as before, the words spoiler alert tell you, you don't want to hear this, not right now. And I have over some time period been working my way through the entire Gospel of Luke. Luke the historian, who has interviewed all the apostles of Jesus along with others like Mary and so forth, and then put together an accurate and orderly account of what happened. And in the next 3 weeks for us, we're going to study the last two chapters of this book, that is chapters 23 and 24. But I don't want to have to say to you, spoiler alert, Jesus is going to be crucified, then buried, and then rise from the dead and finally ascend into heaven. Well, now that I've said that, I suspect that no one's going to say, oh, I didn't know that. See, what this story ends with a bloody cross and an impossible and yet certain defeat of death, with Jesus ascending into heaven, now ruling in his rightful place forever and ever. See, I told you all of that, and I know that I didn't have to give you a spoiler alert before I announced that to you, how this book is going to end. And that's because, you know, you already know how this book is going to end. Jesus is going to die. He's going to rise from the dead. And since you already know that, no spoiler alert is required. And because of that, you might think, well, I've heard all of this before. Why do I need to hear it again or study it again? You know, I love in my recreational time reading novels. I'll often grab a good book, go to the oceanside, not far from where I live. I get a cup of coffee, and then I read. And that, in my estimation, is a great way to spend a day off. However, I rarely reread books. Once I've read them once and the plot is resolved, I find very little reason to go over a book that I've already read. You know, except for the Gospels. There's so much in the Gospels that demand that we read and reread and then do so again. And eventually, it kind of breaks out into our awareness that there's more here than I had originally thought. Of course, the heart of the Gospel is that Jesus died, was buried, rose again, and is now seated at the right hand of the Father. Luke is a very good historian. He's interviewed all the eyewitnesses, and he does present us with convincing proofs that it is exactly that way. But once we've digested that, we are then led to reconsider the details again. And these are details that we'll have missed before, or there are implications and applications, things that cause us to rethink our lives, even things that make us to consider Jesus more deeply. These are not just details that fill in the story. I mean, of course, they do that. But these really are details that tell us how to live our lives. They're details that tell us about God's actions in our lives. And once you consider the details, perhaps in a fresh way, or perhaps you say, actually, I guess I never paid attention to that before. Once you go over that story again, you're going to find that it actually changes your life and it enriches your life. It really is true that you can't go over the story of the death and the resurrection of Jesus enough times. We need to spend a lifetime examining, re-examining this account, finding that we can mine this far deeper than we had initially realized. There are depths here that are greater than we had imagined. So what are we going to find? Well, let's consider one example. Does it make a difference to know that when the authorities were examining Jesus, that we discover they found that he had violated none of their laws? I don't know about you, but for all of us who want to live faithfully to Jesus, I see a man of God who, while he is Lord and God, willingly submitted himself to the governing authorities. See, I'm reminded of Daniel, who, when he was being examined as to whether he had broken Persian law, it was found out that the only infraction that he could be charged with was in relationship to his worship of his God. He was in a key position of leadership. He didn't neglect his duties. He never embezzled funds. He was not guilty of shady dealings. Daniel was innocent of all legal charges that could have been raised against him. And that's so with Daniel. How much more so the greater Daniel, that is Jesus. Yeah, there were vicious charges laid against him of the most serious variety. But the civic authorities charged with keeping the peace and enforcing Roman rule over Israel found that Jesus had broken no law. Indeed, I could go further. He did not break Roman law, and he also did not break God's law. Jesus was, think of it, a law keeper, not a lawless man. It was very different from all the other helpless souls who had been nailed to crosses in the ancient Roman world. This would have been a litany of revolutionaries and assassins and petty criminals and people guilty of sedition, and who knows what else, all members of the criminal underbelly of society. But here at the cross of Jesus is the most law-abiding man in the entire empire. And again, not just that, but also, as I've stated, he had broken none of God's laws, or put it another way, he had never broken an Old Testament or First Testament law. I know that's surprising to some of my hearers who have assumed that Jesus broke the Sabbath laws even frequently. But if he did, he would have been guilty of sin, for breaking the law of Sabbath is utterly condemned in the law, and Jesus was without sin. Now, and this truth be told, he did break the rabbinic traditions regarding Sabbath, but that was just the point. Many of those rabbinic traditions made a mockery out of the genuine law of God. In fact, they subverted what God had originally intended, and Jesus was at pains not to allow contemporary tradition, no matter how deeply rooted it was, to overthrow God's holy law. And Luke presents us with an innocent Jesus, and that should cause all of us to reflect on our own lives who seek not only to trust that Jesus died for us, but also to seek to walk in the footsteps of Jesus. See, I could stop here and make an entire sermon of this, but we leave that to the actual examination of the text that is left before us. But it's not hard for us to see that not only does Luke tell us what actually happened to Jesus, he tells us the kind of man it happened to. He invites us to consider our lives and our faith. Are we not called upon to follow in the footsteps of Jesus, to indicate our union with him? How then should we live? You see, what a more careful study of these events will do for us. We are now reconsidering the cavalier way in which some of us live out our lives. The more we study this familiar text, the more deeply we enter into the life of faith and obedience. Hence, to study the crucifixion and resurrection of Jesus, as we find it in Luke's gospel, is to do so much more than, simply to go over the bare bones of the story. All scripture is given to us for teaching, for reproof, for correction, and for training in righteousness, and that's what we are going to find in Luke 23 and 24. And there is something else that's essential here, and that should truly capture our attention. The section before us, and here I mean Luke 23 and 24, the section that we're going to study in this series, begins right after Jesus has appeared before the Sanhedrin, which is the Jewish ruling council. Because Israel was an occupied nation, the Jewish leaders were directly under Roman rule, and because of that, certain things were required for them to do. When it came to the death penalty, they needed Roman approval. And of course, years later, militant Jews stoned Stephen in the streets of Jerusalem without any approval. It was mob violence. It was a lynch mob. As their hatred of the followers of Jesus intensified, the matter was getting seriously lawless. And of course, when Paul completed his third missionary journey, came to Jerusalem, they'd have torn him apart in the streets. On that occasion, the Romans moved in and saved Paul's life. And so knowing this, we are in our study of Luke 23 and 24, we're reading of a time when Jewish leadership wanted to look for a lawful way to murder the Lord of glory. And so wanting to appear lawful while being lawless in their hearts, the religious leadership of Israel are in the process of handing Jesus over to the Roman authorities. By the time Luke 23 begins, the Jewish part of the trial is over. The chief priests, Sadducees, Pharisees agreed he was guilty of blasphemy. for he, a mere man in their estimation, claimed to be the Son of God. But the Romans, as they knew it, would never give the death penalty for that. For them, the world was full of gods and goddesses and another raving lunatic who claimed to be one of the sons of the gods. I mean, that was a matter of little concern for them. So what we get next are lies and subterfuge, half-truths meant to portray Jesus as a revolutionary and a real danger of Rome. That's the drama of our text. It's the drama of the depths of lies that men will go to cover their sin.
0: You know, numbers can tell us how many listen, but not what God is doing in someone's heart. That's why notes like this one from Benga mean so much. He shares, "I look forward to listening to Dr. John. 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The Bible taught faithfully. Jesus is lifted up. The scriptures are explained. 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Sometimes they make me feel uncomfortable, and that's exactly what I need." Well, we'd love to hear your story. 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
1: When we come to Luke 23, we see a remarkable picture. Jesus, the man of obedience, the lawful man, the man who's sinless, is being charged with lawlessness from men who portray themselves as lawful men, but they're lawless as can be. And so in order to keep up the image, they have a plan. They lie, they deceive, they slander at will, with no seeming affliction of conscience. Truly, the religious leadership of Israel has fallen into league with Satan himself. And of course, there's a lesson here, isn't there? In order to maintain the image of religiosity, sometimes great evil is done. And of course, there's more to the story than that. Eventually, Jesus would be crucified, but it came about when the nation chose to save a true revolutionary and a danger to Rome and murder the chosen one of God. It's an indictment against them as well as an indictment against the entire human race. And then we also find that Luke brings all of that matter to a climax as he shows us that which the world would never have seen, nor would they have thought possible. Jesus, now dead, rises from the dead, but not just that he rises. He rises with the self-same body, and yet the body is an eternally existent body, never again subject to death. Now, before we go to all of that story, there's something else I want to bring to our attention. There are unique matters in Luke that are not mentioned in Matthew, Mark, and John. Like all the gospel writers, each one brings a unique perspective, and I want us now to consider the unique perspective of Luke, so let's start. Only Luke records the appearance of Jesus before Herod Antipas. It's unique because this Herod Antipas, not to be confused with Herod the Great who killed all the boys in Bethlehem, this Herod is the son of that Herod. Jesus once called this Herod the fox, a sly deceiver. This Herod was the one who had John the Baptist beheaded and presented his head to his dinner guests. People warned Jesus that this Herod wanted to kill Jesus. You know, from suspicion to plots to kill him to hatred of Jesus, finally, here Jesus and Herod will meet face to face, and Luke wants to tell us what happened then. Another unique thing in Luke is that he presents Jesus while carrying his cross, weeping over the fate of Jerusalem. God is about to visit Jerusalem with judgment, and Jesus knows how immense the suffering of that city will be. And the reason is that they have not welcomed their rightful Messiah, but rather they chose to nail him to the cross. Now, there are numerous more unique parts of the story that Luke tells us, but all of this tells us that if Luke had not been written, we'd have missed some key moments that teach us what the death and resurrection of Jesus actually mean, both then, what it meant then, and what it means to our lives today. Now, I've mentioned two stories about the crucifixion of Jesus that are unique to Luke. Let's review some more. Only Luke records Jesus praying for the Roman soldiers that nailed him to the cross. "Father, forgive them. They don't know what they're doing." And while the other writers tell us that Jesus was crucified between two criminals, only Luke records that one of them actually repented in the end and begged Jesus for a place in the coming kingdom. It was an incredible moment of faith, as this man was surely not motivated by what he saw. What he saw was Jesus bleeding and suffering and dying, even as he was. But what he saw in faith was the Messiah about to establish his eternal kingdom. What he saw was that he had the privilege to be crucified next to the Lord of glory, and that in God's providence, he was given the opportunity to plead with the Lord of life as that Lord was dying next to him. You know, it really is incredible. And that's not the only miraculous story of inexplicable faith in that hour. Only Luke records that one of the Roman soldiers, upon seeing Jesus die, believes that he is the Son of God. And about the resurrection, only Luke records Jesus walking with two of his disciples on the road to Emmaus. And as we will see, before the two men recognize who he is, they have a Bible study, one I wish that we all could have seen. For only Luke records that Jesus began with the writings of Moses, and then going on from there, he gives these two disciples a panorama of the entire Old Testament, or as the two disciples would have known it, simply the Scriptures. But more than explaining and interpreting the Scriptures accurately, he shows them one example after the next, how he is the subject of all of Scripture, from Moses to Joshua to Judges, later to David and to the kings and the prophets and the wisdom literature. That each section of the Scripture, if only we were to understand it well, would see how Jesus, in his life and in his death, fulfilled all of it. Now, when we get there, we're going to have to ask, how did he do that? And of course, Luke doesn't tell us. But I think we can do better than guess, for, as you know, we now, in our day, have the rest of the New Testament to guide us. I'll say a great deal more about that when we get to that section of Luke. And then, on that note, only Luke records that not only did Jesus have a conversation with the two disciples on the road to Emmaus, but later on, Jesus met with the 11 and opened their minds to understand the Scripture as well. And that leads us back to the theme as I seek to introduce the last two chapters of Luke. Luke, and for that matter, Matthew and Mark and Luke and John, are not the end of the story of Jesus, but the beginning of his kingly reign. You know, I was preparing this message while I was in India. In fact, I prepared this message in the city of Chennai. And if you don't know anything about that city, and if you're a little older, you'll remember that it used to be called Madras. But I have made mention of this because it was in this very city that the Apostle Thomas, Doubting Thomas as we like to call him, but he never doubted again. And he ended up in the southern Indian city. About 20 years, he preached the gospel in southern India and also planted many churches. And if you don't know southern India, it has a strong presence of Christians to this very day. But why do I tell that story? Because I was given the privilege of visiting two churches. The first is one that occupies the very spot where Thomas was speared to death by the enemies of the gospel. And the second is built over the tomb where Thomas is laid to rest in the year AD 73, 39 years after the resurrection of Jesus. And in one of those churches, there hangs a plaque on the wall. Let me read to you what it says. It simply says, "O Lord God, we thank and praise you for sending St. Thomas the Apostle in your divine providence to India, for proclaiming the good news that Jesus is the Lord and Savior. He not only confessed Jesus as his Lord and Savior, he also sealed his faith with his blood and became the first martyr of the Indian church. We glorify you, Lord, for inspiring us through the courageous witness of St. Thomas." And then at the end of the plaque are these words, "We make this prayer in the precious name of Jesus, who lives and reigns with you in the Holy Spirit, one God forever and ever." You know, I stared at that plaque for a long time. And what does that plaque tell us? Or for that matter, what is the witness that is left from those events? And is it not this, that the story of the death and resurrection of Jesus, followed by his ascension to the right hand of the Father, while we await his second coming, that all of that is the ongoing story of history? Jesus stretches out his hands from the cross, and he reaches out to the whole nations. This gospel, as Matthew recorded Jesus saying, will be preached to all nations, and then the end will come. See, each time when someone is converted to Christ, each time a martyr testifies that Jesus is better than life, each time a new church springs to life, each time the gospel comes to a place that has never heard it before, we are reminded that where Luke left off, That was but the beginning of the story that must one day envelop the entire earth. For even though evil men nailed Jesus to a cross, and even though evil men martyred the disciples of Jesus, this is not the end of the story. For death never occurs to the followers of Jesus without resurrection, and more so. It was the early church father Tertullian who once said, "We become more numerous every time we are mown down by you, for the blood of the martyrs is the seed of the church." Yet Luke tells us that when Jesus was nailed to the cross, God opened a wide door in which Satan's kingdom would be plundered and a great company of lost men and women would be found in Christ. So let's get personal, shall we? It's one thing to see God's grand agenda in the life and death and resurrection of Jesus. It's something else to apply it to our lives. How do we do that? Well, let's let Paul do it for us. He did it so well in Galatians 2, verse 20. He said, "I have been crucified with Christ. It is no longer I who live, but Christ who lives in me. And the life I now live in the flesh, I live by faith in the Son of God who loved me and gave himself for me." Now that should be our story. When we look at and re-examine and look again at those familiar words that we find in Luke 23 and 24, we are invited to read them with fresh eyes and to mine everything that we can, for it will lead us to identify more deeply with Christ, and it will lead the whole world to come and to seek the one who offers life and peace with God.
0: Thanks, John. Looking forward to the series. Let me ask you, this is a story we know well, but what are the implications for how I live my life today?
1: There are a number of them that are found in this text. And, by stopping to actually consider the details, especially the detail of the difference between faith and unbelief, between panic and confidence. All of those things come up over and over again in this. And I'm going to say that if we slow down and read it as if we've never read it before, but now look at the details, we're going to see that there are life lessons that work their way deeply into our own experience and challenge us whether or not our faith goes deep enough, or whether or not in the resurrection story we can read ourselves and whether we would have believed or whether we had been just as unbelieving as the others were at the start.
0: Thanks so much, John. And remember to join us again tomorrow as we continue our series, The End of the Beginning, right here on Back to the Bible Canada, where we teach the Bible.

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2: I've been speaking at some seniors' events lately. I'm not old enough to do this, but they think I am, and it's been fun. 700 of them showed up in Steinbach, Manitoba. All of them Mennonites, they're the best. They even paid for tickets, which surprised me, because I'm part Mennonite. Well, I'm part Scottish, so we're cousins. It's not easy to part with $12. An older friend heard I was there and sent me a text. It said, "I don't want to brag, but I just went into the kitchen and remembered why I was there." Well, I forgot stuff when I was a teenager too, so it's nothing new. Back then, I forgot to do my homework. I forgot just about everything I ever learned in math class. I forgot to replace a muffler with holes in it once, and someone reported me to the police. They showed up at my house. "Is that your car?" "Yeah." "Start it up." I did. They plugged their ears and said, "Yeah, that sounds like it. You're disturbing the peace. Fix the muffler." I said, "I will." And I did. I forgot to show up at a trumpet lesson once. In my defense, I was playing football. Who could blame me? So I write things down now and try to remember where I put the list. So if you see me looking around like a tourist who missed the bus, don't worry. I'll eventually remember. But how do we protect our brain as we age? A Harvard study spanning over 85 years of tracking participants' lives reveals that the ultimate key to longevity, health, and happiness isn't wealth or fame. Instead, well, here are three key insights that can help us thrive. Number one, relationships predict health. The single strongest predictor of physical health and brain sharpness in your 80s is how satisfied you are in your relationships at age 50. In fact, the quality of our connections at age 50 was a better predictor of a person's physical health than their cholesterol levels. The Bible also teaches that relationships are vitally important. Social isolation acts as a toxic equivalent to smoking. It silently triggers higher stress levels, inflammation, and a quicker decline in memory. This generation has never been more connected and more lonely, which leads to a lack of community and to depression and cognitive decline. Maintaining relationships reverses that course. So call friends, then shut off your phone, go outside, visit, play. Come back in 3 days, rinse and repeat. In Genesis, God states, "It is not good that the man should be alone." Jesus said, "Love one another." Scripture places deep spiritual and practical value on relationships, and of course, most importantly, our relationship with God. Number two, keep a sense of purpose. People who feel that their lives have direction, that what they do matters, are less likely to develop dementia and depression. They have more reasons to get up in the morning, to engage with others, to persist when things become difficult. Things that will help are volunteering, mentoring, hobbies, creative work, or new intellectual pursuits. The Bible tells us that we were created on purpose, for a purpose, with a purpose. Number three, stay curious. Curiosity may kill cats, but it keeps the mind active and alive. Curious people meet new people, engage in new activities, and continue growing throughout life. Without curiosity, our world shrinks. So build satisfying relationships, keep a sense of purpose, and stay curious. And don't forget that laughter plays a huge role too. So keep listening to Laugh Again. and just once get a group of friends together and play hide and seek in IKEA.
1: Dad jokes, encouragement, biblical truth? What more could you want? If you're enjoying what you're hearing on Laugh Again, we encourage you to share with a friend. The vehicle of laughter and stories of shared struggles open the door for the gospel to be welcomed into heavy hearts in need of the hope of Jesus. So go ahead and share Laugh Again today. It might just leave an impact deeper than you could ever imagine. Laugh Again. Truth bringing laughter to life.
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2: Father? Rome?
4: This is madness.
5: And that's your surprise. You're coming with me.
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1: Hello, everyone, and welcome to Kids Radio. I'm Jack Allen, and today's story is from a book I found right here in the library at Wits End called Voyage to Rome. It's about a young Roman boy named Antoninus who lived in the city of Caesarea in the first century. Antoninus had an adventure like no other, and it all started in the courtyard of his home in the most exciting way, a sword fight.
2: And now, young Antoninus, you die. If this were a real battle.
3: You won again, Father. How do you do that?
2: A good soldier must have eyes in the back of his head, son. I've told you many times you must be prepared for anything.
3: I know. I'll never be able to beat you.
2: Oh, you will one day, my son. And only with a lot of practice.
4: Centurion!
2: Huh? Oh!
3: Be prepared for anything.
2: Very good.
4: Centurion.
2: What is it, Suetonius?
4: The governor has summoned you.
2: Very well. Tell his excellence we'll be there directly.
4: Yes, sir.
3: We, Father?
2: Yes, Antoninus. We have an appointment with Governor Festus. I want you to see something there.
3: What is it, Father?
2: The governor and King Agrippa are hearing the testimony of a very unusual prisoner. I think you'll find it amusing. And there may be a surprise in it for you.
3: Surprise? What?
2: If I told you, it wouldn't be a surprise.
3: I know.
2: Come now, hurry and get dressed. We mustn't keep the governor waiting.
5: And so, great Agrippa, I obeyed the vision from heaven. I preached in Damascus, Jerusalem, throughout Judea, and even to the Gentiles. The message was always the same. They should turn from their sins and turn to God, and prove their repentance by doing good deeds. The Jews had me arrested in the temple for preaching and tried to kill me, but my God protected me, and I am still alive today to tell these things to everyone. I teach only what Moses and the prophets taught. The Messiah would suffer, die, and rise from the dead.
4: Rise from the dead?
5: Yes, most excellent Festus, to bring light to Jews and Gentiles alike.
4: A dead man coming back to life. Paul, you are insane. Your great learning has broken your mind.
5: I am not insane. I speak the truth. King Agrippa knows about these things. That's why I speak freely of them. They weren't done in secret. Great king, do you believe the prophets? I know you do.
6: Would you put words in my mouth? Do not think you can so easily persuade me to follow your ways.
5: I would to God that not only you, but all who hear me would become as I am, except for these chains.
4: Agrippa, this is madness. Voices from heaven, dead men coming back to life. How much more will you hear?
6: Festus, I would speak to you in private.
4: In private? But I...
6: This way, my lord.
7: Father, the man in chains, who is he?
8: He calls himself Paul, though his name is Saul, from Tarsus. He is a leader of a religious sect called Christianity.
7: Christianity? You mean the way?
8: How do you know of them?
7: I've heard your men talking, but he doesn't look like a dangerous criminal.
8: Danger takes many forms, Antoninus. Remember that.
7: Yes, Father.
8: What else have you heard from my soldiers?
7: Well, that those in the way follow the teachings of a Jewish carpenter. Is that true?
8: Yes. His name was Jesus. He was crucified when I was a boy. That's who Paul was talking about, their Messiah who rose from the dead. This guided fool.
7: Yeah. Still, he has a lot of courage to stand up to the governor.
8: You sound as though you admire him.
7: Well, you've always said that courage is something a Roman should admire.
8: Have I? I'm going to have to watch what I say from now on. Just make sure his courage is the only thing you admire.
7: Yes, Father.
8: Quiet now. Festus and Agrippa return.
4: Well, Paul, it would appear you have a champion in King Agrippa.
6: I am no champion. I merely point out Roman law, as the governor well knows.
4: Of course, of course. It is true you have done nothing to deserve death or imprisonment. However, your own foolish tongue prevents your release.
5: My foolish tongue?
6: You could have been set free had you not appealed to Caesar.
5: My appeal was not foolish. Had you released me, I would have found another way to appear before Emperor Nero.
4: If you think that you will persuade him to become a Christian, you are a fool. But no matter. You want to go to Caesar? And to Caesar you shall go. Julius!
9: My lord?
4: This man is in your custody. See to it that he arrives in Rome.
9: Yes, my lord.
4: This court is adjourned.
9: Suetonius?
4: Yes, Centurion?
8: Take a detachment and accompany Paul to his dwelling so he can gather his things.
5: I have two companions who will journey with me to Rome.
8: Fine, so long as they pay their own way. We leave at dawn, Suetonius.
4: Yes, Centurion. Come on, you.
3: Father? Rome?
8: Yes. I was here several days ago when Paul first appealed to Caesar. My commander warned me that I'd be chosen to take him. And that's your surprise. You're coming with me.
3: What? Oh, Father, thank you. Thank you.
8: You're welcome. Now let's not stand here. We have packing to do. We're going to Rome.
1: And so they put out to sea. The governor placed several other prisoners in Julius' charge along with Paul. Paul spent most of his time with his companions, Luke and Aristarchus. They had quite a few days of rough sailing, which was part of the adventure Antoninus could have done without.
8: Are you all right, son?
3: I thought I'd be used to the sea by now.
8: Well, at least the fish are getting a good meal.
3: Please, Father, don't say meal.
8: Sorry.
4: Pardon me, Centurion.
8: What is it?
4: I am Luke.
8: Ah, yes, one of Paul's companions. What do you want?
4: I couldn't help noticing your son's agony. I'm a physician. I've prepared an herb tea that will help soothe his stomach. May I give it to him?
8: If you drink some first.
4: Of course. You see? Perfectly safe.
8: Very well. Go ahead.
4: Drink it all down, Antoninus.
3: All right. Hey. Hey, it's working. My stomach is settling. I do feel better. Thank you.
4: You're welcome.
8: You're the one who's always writing, aren't you?
4: Yes.
8: Are you preparing a book of some sort?
4: In a way, I'm keeping a record of Paul's journey.
8: A record? Did you put down how foolish it was for him to appeal to Caesar?
4: Foolishness is in the eye of the beholder, Centurion.
3: But he could be free now.
4: Paul did not want to be free. He wanted the opportunity to share the good news of Jesus with the emperor, as he was commanded to do.
8: Does he really expect Caesar to follow the teachings of a Jewish carpenter?
4: Nothing is impossible with God. Paul's life is proof of that.
3: His life? What do you mean?
4: Paul was not always a believer. In fact, there was a time when the Brotherhood had no greater enemy.
3: Than Paul?
4: Yes. He did horrible things to the followers of Jesus, imprisoning them, voting to put them to death, making them try to curse the name of Christ. He even hounded them in distant cities in foreign lands.
8: What made him change?
4: He was on such a journey to Damascus, when about noon, a light brighter than the sun shone down on him from heaven, driving him to his knees. And then from the light came a voice.
10: Saul. Saul. Do you hear that? A voice calling my name. Saul, Saul, why are you persecuting me?
11: Who are you, Lord?
10: I am Jesus, whom you are persecuting. Now arise and go into the city. There you will be told what you must do.
8: The carpenter spoke to him?
4: Jesus spoke to him. The Son of God. And not only spoke, he struck Paul blind.
3: Blind? What did he do?
4: He went into Damascus and stayed deep in prayer for 3 days. Then the Lord restored his sight and gave him strict charge to preach the gospel of Jesus to all the world. So you see, Paul feels he has no choice but to appear before Nero.
3: That's incredible, isn't it, Father?
8: We'll see when we get to Rome.
7: Could I read your book, Luke? I'd like to know more.
4: Of course. Better yet, why don't you talk to Paul?
8: Perhaps later. Right now, I think you should get some rest, Antoninus. We'll pull into Fair Havens in the morning, and we'll need to arrange passage for the remainder of the journey. Go on below. I'll join you shortly.
7: Yes, Father.
8: Listen to me, Christian. I've treated you with kindness up to now because I believe in Roman justice and I think Paul's case is a good one. But I don't want my son reading your book or talking to Paul. Antoninus is a Roman. His allegiance is to Caesar alone. Is that clear?
4: Yes. Of course.
1: The company stayed in Fair Havens for several days while Julius arranged transportation. He found an Alexandrian ship sailing for Italy, captained by a man named Rama.
12: My ship is the most seaworthy on the Mediterranean. And tie that cargo down, dogs! She'll get you and your passengers to Rome. The right prize.
8: You will be well paid, pirate. When do we leave?
12: Tomorrow. Dawn.
8: Suetonius, secure the prisoners on board for the night.
4: Yes, Centurion. All right, let's move.
7: Do we have to leave so soon, Father?
8: We've been ashore several days now. Haven't you recovered yet?
12: What's the matter, little Centurion? The sea does not agree with you?
7: I've recovered, and the sea agrees with me fine. It's just that it looks pretty rough out there, that's all.
12: Rough? This isn't rough. Sail along the coast of Egypt. That's where you'll find rough seas.
5: I agree with Antoninus.
7: Do?
12: And who are you?
8: This is Paul, one of my prisoners.
5: Prisoner or not, I believe there is trouble ahead if we go on. Shipwreck, loss of cargo, injuries, even death.
12: Tell me, prisoner, are you a sailor?
5: No, I'm a tent maker.
12: A tent maker who knows about the sea!
5: It is almost winter, is it not?
8: Yes.
5: Winter is the most dangerous time to sail.
8: Well, pirate, is what he says true?
12: We have weeks before the harsh weather comes. Besides, Fair Havens is unsuitable to winter in. We need to sail to Phoenix in Crete, where the harbor is more protected. Of course, if you'd rather have your prisoner tent maker captain the boat...
7: Father, maybe we should listen to Paul.
8: Suetonius, put Paul below with the others. We leave at dawn.
4: Yes, Centurion.
8: Come, Antoninus.
12: And don't be late! Gently, Senator Campbell, or I'll take the loss out of your hide!
13: 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We always love hearing from you.
1: Again, Julius, Antoninus, Paul, and the rest put out to sea. For the first few days, everything went well. A gentle south wind pushed them forward, and the sailing was smooth as glass. But it was literally the calm before the storm. Very suddenly, a wind of hurricane force called a nor'easter swept down from the island. The ship was instantly caught in a storm.
12: Turn her into the wind, dog! Into the wind! Ship to hold it together. Now, dogs, move!
14: Captain, what if we run aground?
12: Lower the sea anchor. We'll hear it scrape bottom before we hit the shore. Now go! Go!
14: Yes, sir.
1: They fought the storm for several days, taking a violent battering. Rama saw that to survive, they had to take drastic measures.
12: We have to lighten the ship. Throw the cargo overboard.
14: Cargo? But, Captain, think of the money we lose.
12: You'd rather lose your life, man. Throw it overboard. And when you finish with the cargo, throw the ship's tackle over as well.
14: The tackle?
12: It's useless now, and it's just weighing us down. Now get moving.
14: Yes, sir.
1: They lightened the ship as much as they could. Then most of the crew went below with the passengers and prisoners to ride out the storm. But the storm didn't stop. And when neither sun nor stars appeared for many days, the sailors gave up all hope of being saved. Many of them just sat all day, stunned with fear, praying to their pagan gods. Antoninus was also very scared, until Paul showed him a special story from Luke's book about another storm.
7: One day, Jesus and his followers were out in a boat on the Sea of Galilee. Jesus said to them, "Let's go across to the other side."

0: Don't you care if we drown? Jesus got up and went to the rail, raised his head, and said, "Quiet, peace, be still." And instantly, the wind and the waves subsided, and all was calm. Jesus turned and said to his followers, "Where is your faith?" The followers were afraid and amazed, and said to each other, "Who is this man? Even the winds and the waves obey him." This is just a story, isn't it?
1: Of course it's just a story.
0: Father!
1: Zaninus, I told you I didn't want you reading this book.
0: I'm sorry, Father.
2: It's my fault. He was frightened by the storm, and I thought the story would comfort him.
1: This is no time for wild tales.
2: It is not a wild tale. Luke and I have both talked to the men who were there on that boat.
0: But that's impossible. Only a god can control the wind and the sea.
2: Not a god, Antoninus. The God. The Lord Jesus Christ.
1: Rubbish. He was a man. A man that died on the cross. How can God be a man who died?
2: I would say that only God could accomplish such a thing, wouldn't you?
1: Then he is a cruel god to abandon his followers in their time of need.
2: He has not abandoned us. He is here with us right now. And he will save us all.
1: You call this saving us?
2: Listen to me, men. All of you. You should have taken my advice not to sail from Crete. Then you would have spared yourselves this damage and loss.
3: Tell us something we don't know, tent maker.
2: I urge you to keep up your courage, because none of you will be lost. Only the ship will be destroyed.
3: What are you talking about?
2: Last night, an angel came to me from the god I belong to and serve. He stood beside me and said, "Do not be afraid, Paul. You must stand trial before Caesar. The Lord God will save the lives of everyone sailing with you. So keep your courage, men. We will run aground on some island, but I have faith in God that everything will happen just as his angel told me. We will reach Rome."
4: By now, the ship had been in the storm 14 days, driven across the Mediterranean Sea. Then, at about midnight on the following day, the captain and crew rushed out on the deck to face a new threat.
1: What is it, Rama?
3: The sea anchor has scraped bottom. Sounding! 120 feet!
1: What does that mean?
3: We're approaching land.
1: What are you doing?
3: Checking the depth of the sea. We need to know how close we are. Sounding!
5: 90 feet!
6: We're going to run aground! We'll be dashed against the rocks!
3: Quiet! This is no time to lose your head! Drop four anchors from the stern! Do it now!
6: Yes, Captain!
1: Is there anything else we can do?
3: Yes! Pray to your gods for daylight!
0: Father!
1: Antoninus, get below!
0: But Father, those sailors are lowering the lifeboat!
1: Rama! Your men are trying to jump ship!
3: Dogs! What are you men doing? I said lower the anchors, not the lifeboat!
7: We're getting out of here, Captain.
6: This is our only chance.
7: Tell everyone to abandon ship.
3: No!
0: Paul!
1: Stay out of this, Christian.
2: Centurion, unless those men stay with the ship, they cannot be saved.
1: What do you know of the sea?
2: Nothing. I only know what my God has told me. Leave the ship and you will die.
0: Tell them to stay, Father. Please.
1: They will stay with the boat, Rama.
3: You're going to listen to him?
1: Yes. Tell them now.
3: Cut the ropes!
7: Captain!
3: Let the boat fall! Do it!
6: You've just condemned us to death, Captain!
3: And we'll all die together! Now everyone, get below!
4: Down in the hold, just before dawn, Paul encouraged them and urged them all to eat.
2: Men, for the last 14 days, you've been watching and waiting and haven't eaten anything. Now I beg you to take some food. You need it to survive. Not one of you will lose a single hair from his head. Luke, the bread.
8: Here you are, Paul.
2: Thanks be to you, Lord Jesus, who bringeth forth bread from the earth. Amen.
8: Amen.
2: Luke?
8: Thank you.
2: Antoninus? Julius? Please, eat.
0: Father?
1: All right.
2: Captain, join us.
3: You are mad to

0: matchmaker. Why not? Come on, men, let's eat.
1: They all gathered around and ate and were encouraged. Though the storm still raged outside, the mood in the hold was almost festive. Once they were full, the captain rose and made an announcement.
0: All right, listen to me, all of you. This has been a fine meal. Now we'll make the occasion complete and throw the rest of the grain overboard to lighten the ship. Come! It's land!
2: Where is it, Captain? Do you recognize it?
0: No, I don't. But I do see a bay with a sandy beach. We can run the ship aground there.
3: Cut loose the anchors!
4: Yes, sir!
2: Run aground? I thought you were trying to avoid that.
0: Nothing can stop it now. Better to land on sand than rocks. Get everyone below!
3: All right, untie the rudders! Hoist the foresail to the wind and make for the beach!
5: Yes, sir!
1: Captain and crew fought the storm and the rushing tide as best they could. They managed to maneuver into the bay, but as they tried to steer to shore...
2: What happened?
0: We struck a sandbar. We've run aground. How bad is it?
5: The bow is stuck fast. We'll not move, sir.
4: The stern is breaking to pieces.
0: All right. We'll have to abandon ship. So get below and tell everyone.
2: Right.
0: You men, over the sides. Now go!
6: Suetonius, line up the prisoners and form a detail.
7: Yes, Centurion.
8: Father, what's going on?
6: The ship is breaking up. We're going ashore, but we have to prevent the prisoners from swimming away and escaping. The only way we can do that is by killing them.
8: Killing them? Even Paul?
6: He is a prisoner, Antoninus.
9: Draw swords!
8: No, you can't! Wait, Suetonius.
6: It's a standard procedure, son.
8: I don't care. You're a soldier, not a butcher. You wouldn't do such a thing. Not to Paul.
6: Antoninus, it is my duty as a Roman centurion to keep my prisoners from escaping.
8: Please, Father. I beg you. Don't do this. Please.
6: I'm sorry. Suetonius?
9: Forward!
8: No!
10: Will Paul and the others die? Will Antoninus save them? Does Paul get to Rome? There are two ways to find out. One is by reading Acts chapters 27 and 28 in your Bibles. 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